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2: Wow! 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
6: 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They're slimy.
7: Now, have you got any dirty films?
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1: Hallo und willkommen zur Juni-Ausgabe von Lost and Found hier bei Radio Z. 2 Stunden lang sind wir heute unterwegs mit dem Brand Ambassador des unabhängigen Whisky-Abfüllers Duncan Taylor, Fergus Simpson. 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Am Mikrofon und Technik Chris.
2: So tonight I am not the professor teaching you how to drink whiskey. Okay? And I always say about whiskey, yes, I know many things, but I am not the expert in what you will smell and what you will taste. You are all the experts. You will all know what you will smell and what you will taste better than me. I worked 8 years for a big company, William Grant. They have good products, Glenfiddich and Balvenie. But honestly, it was very boring. Each night, here's the Glenfiddich 12, Glenfiddich 15, Glenfiddich 18, Glenfiddich 21. Tomorrow night, the same. And the same. And the same. With Duncan Taylor, Unabhängiger Abfüller, every night can be different. Yeah? I arrived here, 7:30. What are we drinking tonight? Oh, we have these 6 whiskies. Perfect. Yeah? And it was very difficult because I could only tell the people what marketing wanted me to tell them. So for the Glenfiddich 12-year-old, I would have to say it has a wonderful aroma of fresh, crisp, green apple. And someone would go, please, for me, it's Birne. And I would go, no, you're wrong. It must be apple. Because marketing would say apple. So I would have to tell people that they were wrong. Tonight, I will not tell anyone you are wrong. If you smell something or if you taste something, you are correct. Yeah? Because you know what you are smelling. We are all very different. You know? I go sometimes to Asia. And you go to Asia and you say, oh, it smells of raisins, of dried fruit. And they go, raisins? What are these? You know? I say, oh, soy sauce. Ah, yeah, now I understand. You know? So it's very different. Very different. Here in Europe, if I say apple, people think of a crisp green apple. Not so sweet. In the United States, they think of sweet red apple. Very different. So tonight, I will give some idea of what I will taste, but you are the experts, and you might be different. And that's not to say that you are wrong. Everyone is different. And it's nice to see so many ladies here, because I think most of the time, ladies have better nose than men. Duncan Taylor. What is Duncan Taylor? Well, we are an independent bottler, Unabhängiger Abfüller. We do not have a distillery. We were founded in 1938, and what we do is fill casks at the distilleries. The whiskey is matured, And when we think it's ready, we will bottle it. So all the bottles that you are drinking tonight, they are from single casks. This is very different. For the big companies, for their standard 12, 15-year-old, they will put thousands of casks together. So as long as the cask meets minimum, it will go in the mix. So some casks might be good, some casks not so good. When you are a single cask, there is nothing to hide. It's either good or not good. And if it's not good, then Duncan Taylor, we say we are whiskey without compromise. If it's not good enough, we will not bottle it. Now, we were founded in 1938, so we have a little experience. But this was not a good time to start the whiskey business. A few months later came the war, and during the war, the whiskey industry was almost closed down. Malted barley, that was under government control. It was needed to feed both people and animals, so no malt. Energy, well, in those days it was coal. All of that was needed for the factories for the war, so there was no coal. Very little production. Some whiskey books will say this distillery was closed, this distillery was open. Most of it is lies. If a distillery got some barley, they produced whiskey. And that was difficult. But some produced. And the whiskey that was mature in the warehouses was sold by the British government to the United States. The Americans did not give us things for the war. They lent things to us, and we had to pay the debt. So all the whiskey that was mature, 99% of this was sold in the United States. And the whiskey industry was closed. The bars had rations. Most bars got one bottle of whiskey each month. Now you imagine in Scotland, in Glasgow, the capital, the biggest city in Scotland. Do you have any whiskey this week? No. Do you have any whiskey next week?

Bible, and we have six to go through tonight. Why not? You know, six, eight, no. It's all the same for me. You know? Yeah, whiskey. It's very important to us people in Scotland. It's our national drink. You know? The Irish taught us how to do it. And we learned and we produced better than them. So the first whiskey that we have tonight is not actually a single malt. It's from Invergordon Distillery, and this is a single grain. This is Aus Weizengebrannt, like your good German Weissbier. Yeah? And this is not produced in a traditional pot still. This is in a column still at continuous distillation. So it produces very different, but it still has malt inside it. In the raw grain, there is no sugar. Without sugar, there's no alcohol. I can explain whiskey very simply in German. Whiskey is ein gebranntes Bier ohne Hopfen. Simple. Everyone in Germany will understand that. But to make beer, you need fermentation. So to the raw wheat, they will add malted barley. And the malted barley will contain enzymes which will break down the starches and start a sugar conversion. No sugar, no alcohol, no alcohol, no whiskey. So this is about 92% wheat, 8% malted barley from a bourbon cask. Bourbon cask is American white oak. Quite a light color. A lot of people say to me, "Oh, Fergus, I had a wonderful whiskey last night. It was so dark. It was like my grandmother's table, like mahogany table." And I say, "Oh, that's very nice." For me, color is not important with a whiskey. For me, the important thing with a whiskey is not even how nice it smells. If it smells very nice, very good. But for me, the most important thing with a whiskey is, what does it taste like in your palate, in your mouth, when you drink it? Because whiskey is for drinking. It's not for looking at the color. It's not for like a lady's perfume, although a nice little bit of whiskey behind your ears, it's very nice. It's how does it taste? Yeah? And that's important. This is an Invergordon, 14-year-old. On the nose, quite a light honeyed vanilla creme caramel kind of nose. Like I say, please, if you want to shout out some of your ideas to me, and any questions as well you have, ladies and gentlemen, tonight, as I say, it's not school. I'm not the professor, just shout at me. You don't need to put up your hands. This is a nice light. It's perhaps the wrong season for this. You know, now we are still, I see there's still snow outside on some of the roofs here. This for me is more a summer kind of whiskey. You know, a whiskey that I would drink with a dessert. Yeah. Some Kaiserschmarrn. Yeah. Yeah, it would be perfect with this. Yeah? And on the palate, and remember, you're not drinking whiskey like a shot of vodka. You know? This is high strength. So when you take the first sip, you're

0: taste buds go, oh no, there's a lot of alcohol. This whiskey is, yeah, 44% dry percent alcohol. So it goes quite strong. And I always recommend to people, don't judge a whiskey on your first taste. Judge it on the second. Because the second one, your palate will be a bit more easy with the alcohol. So on the palate for this. Quite light. Nice fruitiness. And a little bit of spiciness coming towards the end. This is a good start. Great whiskey to start the evening with. You know, some whiskies are for different kinds of things. You know, people think about pairing food with wine in Scotland. Food and wine in Scotland, we pair food and whiskey. So this would be for me a kind of dessert whiskey, but it's light, easy to drink. It's good whiskey. And the good thing about grain whiskey is, if you see on your price list tonight, in Scotland, people have this idea that we are kind of like, all like the typical Schwäbische Hausfrau. Yeah? We don't like to spend money. Well, Mikael's come to Scotland many times. He knows it's not true. You know? But we don't like to waste money. You know? So this is how we do it. That was whiskey number one. Let's go back to a little bit of the history of Duncan Taylor. The first 15 years, as I said, was very quiet, very small. But then in the 1950s, a very important person came into the history of Duncan Taylor with the good Scottish name of Abraham Rosenberg, a New York-born Romanian Jewish man. And Abe had entered into the whiskey business very young. Unfortunately for him, when he started his career, whiskey was illegal in the United States. There was the prohibition. Okay? He couldn't legally sell whiskey. And we have a wonderful photograph in our archive in Huntley. One and only. Yeah? Of Abe Rosenberg, 16 years old, with a numbered card from the front, from the side, arrest photograph from New York City Police for the illegal resale of alcohol. 16 years. He started very young. Now, Abe was from New York, New York City, the borough of Queens, but he never sold a single bottle in the city. New York City was controlled by the Italians, and he was Jewish. So he sold upstate New York and also across the river in New Jersey. That was his market. And his biggest selling whiskey was a whiskey that was produced by a London wine merchant, Berry Brothers and Rudd. Wine merchants have a very important place in the history of Scotch whiskey. They were the independent bottlers of their day. People like John Walker from Kilmarnock, He opened his grocery store in 1820 and became that monster that is now Johnny Walker. When I was a young boy in Aberdeen, my hometown, I used to go with my mother to do some grocery shopping in a store called Shivers Brothers and their house blend, Shivers Regal. They had sold it to Seagram's in the 1920s, but that's how it was founded. And Berry Brothers and Rudd had produced a whiskey still on the market, still very famous, called Cutty Sark. Yellow label with a picture of a sailing ship on it called Cutty Sark. In Scottish, Cutty Sark means a short shirt. Famous poem also mentioned in a famous poem by our national poet Robert Burns, Tam O'Shanter. You know. And Berry Brothers and Rudd, at the end of Prohibition, turned to Abe and said, "Mr. Rosenberg, we are an old established company. We were founded in 1684, and we like to deal with reputable businessmen. And unfortunately, you're a criminal, and we're not going to give you another bottle." It could have been the end of his career. But he came to London, and he went to another wine merchant in London in a street called Pall Mall, called Justerini and Brooks, founded about 40 years after Berry Brothers and Rudd, 1720s. And he said, "Do you have a house blend?" "Yes," they said, "we have our J&B Rare." "Do you have distribution in the United States?" "No, we don't. We were good guys. We never sold anything illegally under the counter during Prohibition, so there's not a single bottle of J&B Rare in the United States." "Well, I will be your distributor," said Abe. And he took on the distribution of J&B Rare, and he was a very good businessman. After Prohibition, by the mid-1950s, he had established J&B Rare as one of the first million case selling whiskies in the world. And that was a million cases of 12 liters, 9 liters, which is 12 bottles, over 12 million bottles a year, only in the United States. That's a huge amount. So he made a lot of money. But unfortunately, Abe had one big fault. He really, really liked whiskey. And he liked the type of whiskey that in the 1950s was almost impossible to find outside of Scotland. He liked single malts. So he bought Duncan Taylor to have access to single malts. He was a very shrewd businessman. He sent his casks that he chose to the distilleries because we say in the whiskey business, the cask is king. Without a quality cask, you cannot have a quality whiskey. Good spirit in a bad cask will give you bad whiskey. Bad spirit in a good cask will also give you bad whiskey. You need good spirit in a good cask, and then you can have a good whiskey. So choosing his casks carefully, he sent them to the distilleries. And because the cask is so important, We are still the only independent bottler in Scotland with our own cooperage to maintain and look after the quality of our casks. He sent his cask to be filled, but he didn't have a warehouse. He just had a small office in Glasgow. What could he do? Because whiskey is not legal to drink unless it's been aged 3 years in the oak cask. So his solution? He rented space in the warehouses of the distilleries that produced the whiskies that he bought to age his whiskies. So the whiskey was sitting in the warehouse that distilled it. And even now, the majority of the casks owned by Duncan Taylor, Mikel saw our warehouse, our new warehouse, 2 years old last week. Already, we are getting very full. We need to build another one. But most of our whiskey is sitting in distillery warehouses. How did he work? Well, every year he got a sample and he tasted it. And if he liked it, he called the cask to his office in Glasgow. And from that cask, he took out 25, 30 litres for himself to drink for his private cellar. And he used Duncan Taylor to sell the rest of it into the whisky trade. So he was always drinking the best whiskies available. And he carried on running Duncan Taylor like this until he died in 1998. So the second whisky is coming round now. We'll stop with the story and start looking at whisky number two.
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4: 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Im englischen Original rund um das Thema Whisky gibt's Informationen und mehr.
0: Now, this is a Speyside whisky from a distillery called Glenrothes. Now, you might open Google Maps on your handy and put in Glenrothes, and the first thing that will come will be a small village in Fife, just north of Edinburgh. There's no distillery there. Glenrothes is not usually open to the public, but they will take in, by special arrangement, visitors. And many bus drivers taking a group, say, from the big city of Edinburgh, will say, oh, Glenrothes, I know exactly where it is. And they arrive in this town and say, where's the distillery? And the guy says, you're in the wrong place. Glenrothes is in the village of Rothes, again in Speyside, right on the River Spey. And it's the Glen of Rothes. And used to be Capardonnach as well. And again, we have quite a clear whiskey. People say, well, what kind of cask is this from? Sometimes we don't say on the bottle or the label, but there's a giveaway. If you look at the bottle, which we'll pass around, this is a 10-year-old, and we are 53.6. And the quick giveaway is you will see on the bottle, from this one cask, there were 819 bottles. So that means a big cask. 819 bottles. So this is probably a large dump puncheon or sherry butt. Because the largest cask you can use to mature your whiskey in Scotland is 600 litres. So this for me is probably a third use of a sherry cask. Why is it so light? I go into the whiskey shop and I see sherry cask and I see very dark whiskies. Well, there's a little dirty secret in the Scotch whiskey industry. We need only three things to make whiskey, nicht wahr? Gerstwasser, Hefe. Correct? Ooh, but there's that secret fourth ingredient that a lot of the big companies use. Now, that's not because they want to trick people, because they want to protect their customers. They want every bottle, every time, to look exactly the same. Maybe you have your favorite whiskey that you drink here in Germany. And then you go to southern Spain for your holiday, or Greece. And you go to a bar and you order your favorite whiskey. And if it comes and it's a different color from what you normally see in your glass here in Germany, what might the customer think? The customer will think, I've ordered my standard whiskey, but the barman has given me something different, cheaper, expecting me not to taste the difference. So they want every bottle of their product, whether it's in Germany or Greece or Japan or China or USA or Brazil, everywhere to be exactly the same standard color. And when you are putting a range of thousands of casks together, each cask is different. So to get a consistent color, the only way they can do that is mit Farbstoff. You are very good here in Germany. Next time you're in a supermarket, look at the cheaper whiskies at very small letters, usually on the back label somewhere. They will see most of the cheaper whiskies have these two words on it, mit Farbstoff. Duncan Taylor does not use E150A, caramel color. Our whiskies are all natural. If they're light in color, as I said before, I don't care about color. I care only what it tastes like on my palate. We make blends as well. We have some wonderful blended whiskies. And when we're making the blends, we have special blue glasses to check the whiskies in, because your eye sees something dark and thinks, dark is good. And it's very difficult to unlearn this. So we have a blue glass so you don't see the color, so you're not influenced by the color. So Glenrothes, this is a typical fruity, sweet, Speyside whiskey. 10 years old, 2013. Very fruity. Little bit of notes of sweet sugary Haribo. You know? Some fresh, crisp orchard fruit, apple or pear, whichever for me is fine. Yeah. And on the palate, This is a little bit more intense, a little bit more concentrated. And I see that you have a little glass with a pipette for water on the table. People always ask me, Fergus, how should I drink my whiskey? And I say, I have one rule with whiskey. If you like it, drink it and drink it as you like. We will, when we're blending, reduce all the whiskeys to about 20% alcohol so that they're all even. That's how we do it. But when you add water to the whiskey, sometimes the whiskey can change. And as I said before, in Scotland, we don't like wasting money. So when I'm tasting a new whiskey, I will never pour myself a big 5cl glass, take a quick taste, and then add water. No, I will have just a small amount of whiskey, less than 1cl, a little taste, one, little taste, two, because I said I will value a whiskey on its second sip, not its first one. And then I will add a drop of whiskey, of water to my whiskey, sorry. The whiskey can change. What gives the flavor and aroma are chemicals called esters. And some of these esters really are attracted to water. So you put in one or two drops of water and they go, oh, there's some water here. And they cling very tightly to the molecules of water. So they are stuck in solution and they're no longer in the aroma. And other esters hate water. So you add the one, two drops of water and they go, oh, there's some water here. Quickly, they come out of the solution and sit in the vapor above the whiskey. So the nose is different, and when you taste it, those esters are no longer in the liquid. So the whiskey might change. Which is better? Well, it's your choice which is better. Sometimes I like my whiskies with water, sometimes without, but usually with older whiskies, by the time you get 20, 25 years and above, I like to drink my whiskies neat. Because sometimes with older whiskies, you add some water and this brings out the tannin in the whiskey. And the whiskey can go very bitter and go very woody. So drink the whiskey as you like. You know? But don't be afraid if the whiskey changes, because you can decide, do I like this or do I not like this? That's how to go. Two whiskies down, another four to go. If we go back to the history of Duncan Taylor, Abe Rosenberg died in 1998. For a year or so, his wife tried to carry on the business. Now, it was very difficult for her because she was in New York and the business was in Scotland. 1998 was before the internet, before everyone had a handy. You know, you had a landline and you made an international call to the United States. So she decided, this is too difficult for me. She was in her late 80s. So she put Duncan Taylor up for sale. 2 years later, nobody had wanted to buy Duncan Taylor. Duncan Taylor was too small for the large multinationals, but also too big for the other small independents. So she asked the family lawyer to start to telephone places in Scotland to see if they could find a buyer. And one day, the lawyer made a phone call to a person called Ewan Shand. Now, Ewan had been in the whiskey industry all his life. His father, Albert, was the distillery manager, or had been the distillery manager at Glendronach Distillery, where Ewan was born and raised. 16 years old, he started his first work in the whiskey industry as an apprentice cooper, learning how to make and repair casks. And then he had carried on the whiskey industry. He had done every job in the distillery at Glendronach, the maishung, fermentation, the distillering, everything. Worked in the warehouses. He had spent some time going round the bars of Glasgow to try and sell malt whiskey, which in the 1960s must have been a very, very hard job to sell malt whiskey to the working men bars of Glasgow. But he knew a little bit about Duncan Taylor, because when he had been at Glendronach Distillery, there were Duncan Taylor casks in the warehouse. So he asked the lawyer, what inventory does Duncan Taylor got? Which cask does Duncan Taylor own? Well, said the lawyer, I'll send you a fax. And his fax machine started, and out came page after page after page, and Ewan looked at the records, and he saw 1958, 1959, 60, 61, 62, 63. Every year of Macallan from 1958 to 1998 when Abe passed away. But not just Macallans. Longmorns, Beaumores, Glenlivets, Capardonnachs, Lagavulins, Laphroaigs, Highland Parks, Glengrants. All these wonderful, wonderful old casks. Why? Because they were Abe's secret private cellar. You know? He made his money for blends, but he liked to drink malts, so he laid down thousands of casks of malt whiskey for him to drink. Well, Ewan thought, I've won the lottery. I have to buy Duncan Taylor. Big problem, though. He didn't have the money. What could he do? Well, he still lived outside of Huntley, and in those days, Huntley, a small village of 3,500 people, there were four banks. So he went to one of the banks and said, I'm looking to borrow some money. And the bank manager said, what would you like to use the money for? And he showed them the papers. And although Huntley is a small town, well, in German terms, it would be a village, not even a town, 3,500 people. We are right in the center of the Scotch whiskey industry. You draw a circle of 100 kilometers around Huntley, and there are over half the distilleries in Scotland inside this circle. So the bank manager understood about whiskey. And he said, if that's what you want to use the money for, I will give it to you. And he got the money and he bought Duncan Taylor. But, banks don't lend you money to be friendly. Banks lend you money to make more money. And one of the conditions of the loan was within the first 6 months after buying Duncan Taylor, he had to sell every cask from the 1950s and used the money to pay back the bank. He said it nearly broke his heart. Yeah? Because where on the market now can you find a cask from 1958 from Macallan? No. Yeah, you can't. And for such rare items, to sell within 6 months, it's not easy. And it's difficult to get a fair best price. But he had to do it. So he sold all the 1950s casks and paid back the bank. When he had done so, he was left with over 5,000 casks. The oldest cask that we have from Macallan is from 1964. We have others. The last year I brought Mikel a nice sample of a 1964 Loch Side, Close Distillery, 61 years old. Wonderful, wonderful whiskey. So, Ewan won the lottery. It's a hard job I have to do. You know? Mikel met a colleague of mine that I worked with in William Grant's at Glenfiddich, Beth. Beth joined us about 2.5 years ago. Yeah. And on our first day in the job, I went to the cage and I took out a sample of a 1968 Highland Park and a 1983 from the last week of distillation at Port Ellen. Put her down on the desk and said, "Welcome to Duncan Taylor, Beth." Because we can do it. Yeah, we have these wonderful, wonderful old whiskies. But we also have the whiskies that you are drinking tonight, yes. Not everyone is a Chinese billionaire. You know? And basically, the only people that can afford to drink a 1960s Macallan nowadays are Chinese billionaires. Yeah? Because it's a global market. And the market price now, I remember when I was younger, you know, my father used to drink whiskey, you know, but you could drink Macallan. You know, Macallan was an ordinary distillery. Nothing special, nothing exclusive, no big hype about it. People just drank it because it was good. I feel pity for the younger generation starting their whiskey journey now, because they go to the specialist shop and say, "Oh, I've heard Macallan's very good." The shop sells them a bottle of Macallan at a very high price. They take it home and they go, "Ooh, the whiskey I got from the supermarket last week was better." And they were probably right. Yeah? You know? It's like these big companies, it's kind of like you start in your first job. Yeah? Okay. The first car you get in your job is a Skoda. And then you have a promotion, and then you have a Seat. And then you become area manager. And you have a Fauvet. Right? Then you become national manager. Okay, now I have the Audi. Then you become international manager, and then they give you the Porsche. And after you become CEO, that's when you have the Bentley. All the same company to everything. Macallan now, unfortunately, is just a name. Some of the things they put out now, it's just marketing. Go and buy a bottling for Italy from an independent bottler called Giacometti of a 7-year-old Macallan who was bottled in 1972, and you would have to pay thousands of euros to get the same quality of a Macallan now as was standard in the 1970s. You know, that's unfortunately how the whiskey industry is nowadays. But the good thing is that they're independent bottlers like ourselves and others as well, because I don't just drink whiskey from Duncan Taylor. In the whiskey industry, we are all friends. Tomorrow I'll be at the village, and I will guarantee that in Kirchallee, there will be probably about 50 people that I know from other whiskey companies. And we will all sit and have a drink together, have a beer together, and talk together. It's not like many other industries where, oh, you work for him. No, I can't speak to you. We are not like this. So Ewan bought Duncan Taylor. When he had paid back the bank, immediately he asked for another loan. Why? Because you can't live on bottling older treasures. It's like we say in Scotland, you can't live on steak. Although Michael would be perfectly happy with a steak every day. You need some bread and butter also. You know? And sometimes, don't ever think you come to Scotland and eat the bread. Every time I come to Germany, I get to go to the Bagerei and nice, haben Sie ein gutes Dinkelbrot? Ja, Bauernbrot, Rögenbrot, ja, good German bread. It's wonderful. You know, Scotland, oh. Sorry. You can make a toast with it, that's all. But he started investing in whiskies. And every year, Duncan Taylor invests huge sums in whiskey. Why? Because you must have whiskies that are approachable in the market. It's no good we having a tasting here and every whiskey at the cheapest whiskey is 500 euros. Everyone go, yes, it was very nice. How many bottles do you want? Thank you, I need to go home now. Yeah? You know? So you need to sell and you need to invest. You can't just sell 40, 50, 60-year-old whiskies. You need to have whiskies that suits everyone's pockets. And Ewan started laying down casks of whiskey that will never be bottled in his lifetime. Why? Because in whiskey, we are not thinking 3 months, 6 months, 1 year. We are thinking 5 years, 10 years, 20 years. If you want to sell a whiskey that's been aged for 30 years, as an independent bottler, there are two ways you can do this. You can go to the open market and buy a cask that's already been aged 30 years. And it will cost you a lot of money. Or 30 years ago, you could have sent your cask to the distillery. It'd been sitting in your warehouse for 30 years. And that's way how you do it. You know? But for the modern finance system, it's very difficult for them to comprehend. If someone decided to open up a new distillery here in Germany and went to the bank with a business plan, here's my business plan. I will spend a lot of money on raw materials and energy, don't forget the energy costs now, to produce a product that I will put in a warehouse and leave for 10, 15 years. And each year, the amount of the product will get less and less and less. And after 15 years, maybe I can put in it a bottle and can sell it. So please, Mr. Venture Capitalist, would you like to invest in my company? And they will go, You are crazy. I don't get my money back within 3 months. How can I do this? You know? But that's what the whiskey industry is. You're drinking things that someone has the foresight and the capital to lay down and let things take time. You know? People ask me, Fergus, how do you know when a whiskey is ready? And I say, I don't. We taste it. And then we decide, is it okay? Does it need more time? And sometimes whiskies need time. Because the raw material can be very different from what comes out in the cask. The classic example for me is a whiskey from a distillery called Craigellachie. Craigellachie has a very heavy, sulfury new make. If you smell their whiskey that's been newly distilled, it smells like someone has just taken a match, struck it. It's full of sulfur. And you don't want to be drinking a glass of whiskey. Well, ooh, it smells like bad eggs. Not a very appealing aroma. But you leave this whiskey in a good oak cask for 8 to 10 years. And these sulfur compounds interact with the wood and produce notes of fruit. So that's what time will do. A cask of whiskey is ready when it's ready. And some whiskies will go longer than other. Macallan has got a good name and reputation because some of their whiskies are very old. They've bottled whiskey over 80 years old. Mind you, they tell a lot of stories about it. That 80-year-old whiskey, they got about 120 bottles of this out of an 80-year-old cask. Now, I don't believe that story. Why? Because every year you lose about 2% of it. You compound 2% over 80 years, and after 80 years, the cask is dry. So I'm sure in its lifetime, they will have taken several casks and put them together into one and done that probably more than one time to have that one single cask. So this whiskey is from our series, from our Octave series. Octave. What is an octave? Well, an octave is a type of cask. As you see, I've been saying all evening, cask, not barrel. In the whiskey industry, a barrel is a standard size. An American standard barrel is approximately 200 liters. But there are casks larger. A hogshead, Schweinkopf. You take 3 American barrels, you break them down into the individual pieces of wood, and you remake into 2 larger casks of about 240 to 250 liters with new heads on them. And this gives you a hogshead. The bigger the cask, the slower the aging. You know? Then you have larger casks. You have wine barriques. Wine barrique is anything from 240 up to 380 liters, depending on the country, depending on the type of wine. Then you have sherry butts, 500 liters. Port pipes can be 600 liters. But typically, an octave is 1/8 of the size of a sherry butt. Octave, 8, 1/8. Of that. So a capacity of round about 64 liters. So the cooperages in Spain that we work with take a sherry butt, the big 500-liter cask, break it down into the individual pieces of wood, cut them down, and remake these small 64-liter octave casks. And why do we do this? Because aging whiskey interacts with the wood. The smaller cask, the ratio of the area of the wood surface to the volume of the liquid is very high. A sherry butt is a big cask, but it's got 500 liters of liquid in it, and the surface area is not as big. Octave is a small cask, surface area is big, 64 liters, a lot of interaction with the wood. So this whiskey will have been in our octave cask, and this one, it should say on it, for 9 months. 9 months in the octave cask.
5: Lost and found. Found and lost. And lost, found.
4: Hallo und willkommen zur zweiten Stunde Lost and Found hier bei Radio Z in der Juni-Ausgabe. 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
0: And this is Oloroso Sherry. So we do this to give you good value for money, but we don't want to make a sherry bomb. When I was younger, I used to like very strongly sherried whiskies. But now, the sherry influence for me sometimes can be too much. Sometimes, when I'm tasting a sherried whiskey, all I taste is the sherry, and I don't taste which distillery it's from. You know, I want to taste the natural character of the distillate, and if it's covered up by the sherry, you don't. So this, again, we are Mannoch Moor, which is a more modern Speyside distillery. It's a distillery that probably not a lot of people heard of, because it's very rare to find it as a single malt. The company that owns it does not sell it as a single malt, but it produced, going back in history, one of the worst whiskies I have ever tasted in my life. And that was a whiskey called Loch Dhu, Loch Dhu, which means the black loch. And if you ask people in the industry from that company what happened with that, they go very silent. For me, the best explanation is that somebody in the bottling line had an accident with a big vat of caramel color. People still buy this at auctions, not because they think that it's good, it's because they want to see if it's true that it's one of the worst whiskies in the world. I've only tasted perhaps one whiskey worse, and that was a whiskey bottled by a German geek, and he aged a nice Isla whiskey in a Hamburg salt herring cask. And for me, it wasn't the fish It was the salt that was the fish ski. The fish ski.
6: You tried both?
0: No, no.
6: I tried both.
0: You tried the original? Yeah. So this is 9 months in our Sherry Octave. So you will get some notes of these dried fruits, your flowman, your little bit of that sweet sherry wine. Slightly different, but not overpowering. A little bit more tannin, perhaps, because the sherry cask is made from American red oak, which has more tannin in it. Okay? So there we are. So Duncan Taylor, we are bottling now many, many different whiskies. And when Ewan started, there was the office in Glasgow. He bought Duncan Taylor in 2001. First thing he did was he closed the office in Glasgow and we moved back to Huntly, where he was born. We are the second largest employer in the town of Huntly. The biggest one being a shortbread, a biscuit factory. Not Walkers. Walkers is Aberlour. In Huntly, we're a shortbread called Dean's. Mikel knows it very much because every time he gets a big box to take back with him. As I said, in Scotland, we don't like to waste money. So our first bottling hall was in an old ice cream factory. Very, very small. Why an ice cream factory? Because it was the biggest place that we could find in the town. And also because it was a food factory. It all had all the hygiene certificates, the tiled walls, the stainless steel pipes. So it was very easy for us to convert. We're Scottish, it means we don't throw away money. If we can reuse something, we will. But it was very small. Our bottling hall was probably smaller than this space here. And so every day from our store, the guys would come with forklift trucks full of bottles, casks of whiskey, fill one cask into bottles, take all the bottles away, bring the next cask, the next set of bottles. It was very hard. So in 2014, a Safeway supermarket in town closed down and Ewan bought this. And we started bottling, our same old bottling line. We have a filler that fills the bottles. It has four heads. We can fill four bottles at a time. And we have a labeling machine to put the labels onto the bottles. But we are doing very small batches. Our octaves are usually between 70 to 90 bottles. And to set up the labeling machine for each time, it takes longer than the ladies can apply the labels by hand. You know, because the label must be straight, it must be in exactly the right place. And so it takes too long to set it. To get everything perfect. At this time, the ladies will have done everything by hand. So, all our octaves are small batch whiskies, hand worked, bottled by hand. And our next whiskey is from a series that we did exclusive till Deutschland, Brüder Grimm. This is a series we did from our fairy tale series. Rotkäppchen, Schneewitt, and Hansel and Gretel. The three that we did. And this is a small batch. This is Schneewitt, Linkwood, and it's in Palo Corto.

octaves and small batches from Palo Cortado, which is this Linkwood. We have Amontillado, which is the last secret Isla, the last whiskey tonight. We have also Pedro Jimenez, PX cask. We have Moscatel. And later this year, we have some Ruby Port that was very well received at the end of last year. We haven't any ready at this current time of Ruby Port, but other things coming. You know, there will be more different finishes. You know, perhaps, who knows? Rum, yes. We have rum casks. Yeah. Ewan decided, oh, we want to bottle some rum cask whiskey. What was he going to do? Does he go to the market and buy empty rum casks? You don't know the quality of the rum that's been in it. Better source a good cask of rum, bottle the rum, and then use the cask for the whiskey. So that's what we have. And we have bottled occasionally in the last few years some single cask rums also, simply to give us the casks for our whiskies. Now, this whiskey in our fairy tale series is from a distillery in Speyside in the town of Elgin called Linkwood. It's not a very common single malt. It's owned by Diageo, and they do only a flora and fauna series. One bottling of a 14-year-old Linkwood. But I will guarantee that just about everyone in this room, if you have ever tasted a blended whiskey from Diageo, things like Johnny Walker, for example, it will have Linkwood inside it. Now, when you're making a blend, you need diverse kinds of whiskey to have different sensations. So every blend will have a heart. And the heart whiskey will depend from blend to blend. Blended whiskey is getting more accepted now here in Germany. I remember 8 years ago, if I came to Germany and put a blended whiskey in my tasting, nobody would come. Now people realize that blended whiskey can be good whiskey. So, to the whiskey nerds who say, I never drink blended whiskey. Well, 90% of the Scotch whiskey sold in the world is a blended whiskey. Not everyone in the world can afford a single malt. And all these whiskey nerds, they will all have some favorite distillery. And someone will say to me, Longmorn, this is a wonderful whiskey. Yes, it is. It's very nice. Heavy, big Speyside whiskey. But 95% of the production from Longmorn goes into Chivas Regal. So if Pernod Ricard didn't sell those millions of cases of Chivas Regal each year, what would happen tomorrow to Longmorn Distillery? Closed. So they're important. So you have whiskies. For example, Mortlach. Mortlach from Diageo. The Beast of Dufftown. This is a big, heavy whiskey. So they add a little bit to their blend to give weight, to make it nice and robust. They will have the whiskey that will be the heart and soul, but they will also use a whiskey like Linkwood, because Linkwood is light and fragrant, and they will use it to entice your nose. So when you lift the glass of Johnny Walker to your mouth, you, oh, that smells inviting. You know, it's what

0: we call the top notes in the whiskey industry. It gives that wonderful, light, fragrant. And this one is nice and fragrant. It's not heavy dried fruits like an Oloroso, because Palo Cortado is a lighter, nuttier sherry, not so dark. And people who say, oh, sherry whiskey, I like sherry whiskey. Well, if you like sherry whiskey, start to drink sherry, because now sherry casks are hard to find. And Mikael will tell you, good sherry casks are expensive.
1: Very expensive.
0: Very expensive. I was with him last year when he got a call from his supplier, and I nearly dropped down at the price that he was paying for his casks. You know? And... Yeah. But the wood is important. As I said, the cask is king. So, Linkwood, light, fragrant, soft, nutty, ein bisschen Salz, Karamell, Rittersport, Nuss, nice, salty, trocken Anfang, little bit sweeter on the finish. This is the kind of whiskey that makes my mouth water. Why does your mouth water with a whiskey like this? Your mouth will water, ladies and gentlemen, because the brain is saying, this is nice. Noch ein Schluckchen. Yeah? So nice, dry start, sweeter finish. But beautiful fragrant on the nose. So, exclusive till Deutschland, Schneewitt. Schneewitt. Schneewittchen. Schneewittchen. So, people always ask me, Fergus, you know an awful lot about whiskey. Yeah? And I have not been all my life in the whiskey industry. Yeah? I tell the story with Mikael. He went to see a rugby match on Saturday in Glasgow.
1: Yeah,
0: first time he saw rugby. At a rugby match was the first time that I ever remember tasting whiskey. We play rugby in the northeast of Scotland. We don't play soccer, football. So rugby is our national sport. So I was 7 years old. And it was in the middle of January, and I was with my father watching a rugby match. And the wind came from the east. And in Scotland, when the wind in our part of the country, when it comes from the east, it comes right across from the plains of Siberia, right across Scandinavia, onto Scotland, and it's very cold. You know, people don't realize it, but you know, we can get very cold in Huntly. About 4 years ago, I went to Edmonton in Canada in January, in Alberta. I arrived there and they said it was 25 below zero. And they said, oh, it must be very cold for you. I said, no, it's actually hotter here than in Huntly. Because when I left, it was 28 below zero. Yeah. In the middle of January, as I was saying to someone outside, in Huntly, there was 1 meter of snow, and it was minus 12, and with the wind, it seemed like about minus 25. So it can get very cold. So I was watching the rugby match, 7 years old, with my father, and I was getting blue with cold, and my teeth were chattering, and he looked at me and he said, okay. And from his back pocket, he took out a little flask and he said, drink this, this'll warm you up. But don't tell your mother. And that's the first time I can remember drinking whiskey. But it probably wasn't the first time I tasted whiskey. You know, in Scotland, we have an old-fashioned folk remedy. If any of you have had children, you'll know that when the child is very young and the first teeth start to come through, wow, that's a bad time for mom, because the baby doesn't sleep, it's in a lot of pain, it's crying, and nothing you can do. Yeah? There's an old-fashioned Scottish cure for that. You take your glass of whiskey, dip your finger in it, and rub it on the gums. And very quickly, the baby goes to sleep. And mum has a little bit of rest. So in the 1950s when I was growing up, I'm sure that must have happened. So that was the first time I probably drank whiskey. But I did many things in life. You know, I lived in India. I traveled to India for the first time in 1971. Coming back from India, going through Turkey, I saw all these German last wagons coming through with oval toll number export from Germany, and asked one of the drivers, how do you get into this? He said, oh, you go to München, you go to Schwanthalerstrasse. Yeah? Because the people from the Arabische Länder in this time, they couldn't get a visa to come into Germany. And it was very difficult. You know, this time, the wealth was beginning to explode. Lots of things were being built. You know, Dubai now, the first time I went to Dubai was 1973. There were still sand roads, no pavements, you know, no big skyscrapers. And so they needed all the trucks. So I went to München, and for 3 years I was Lastwagenfahrer. I went to everywhere, to Syria, to Lebanon, to Bahrain, Kuwait, Iran, Dubai, Abu Dhabi, Saudi, Qatar. Everywhere, you know. I even did 3 months for Iraq, working on a contract for Colonel Saddam Hussein. Colonel, he was deputy defense minister. And I did 6 days on a truck from MAN all the way down to Baghdad. Seventh day, fly from Baghdad back to Munich and get on another one. It was pretty good. You know, I was earning about 3,000 Deutschmarks a week in 1973. It was quite a lot of money for a young person. And I did many other things as well. I went to live in Italy. I met an Italian girl, as happens. And we ended up in Italy. And that's why I speak Italian also. Kann ein bisschen Deutsch, Italienisch, Französisch. Und zu Hause sprechen wir Schwedisch. Meine Frau ist aus Schweden. Und zu Hause sprechen wir Schwedisch. Yeah. And I got back to Britain, I met my wife, we've been together 40 years. I did my teacher training and I worked in schools in London. And in 2006, I got bored. I was living near Cambridge and doing about 90 minutes commute on the Autobahn every day from there down to London where I worked. And each year, mehr Stau, the Autobahn, you know, it's like today. Yeah. Mikkel this morning took 2 hours from Dülmen by Munster to Düsseldorf.
2: Normally 40 minutes.
0: Yeah, 2 hours this morning. And we decided, oh, this is too much. So I retired for the first time. I stopped teaching. And we moved back up to Scotland. I was retired. My wife still worked. And I was at home every day. I was a good husband. I did all the cooking. did all the housework, learned how to operate the washing machine to wash the clothes, how to iron my shirts. Yeah. But still, I was at home every day. And it was boring. Yeah. I don't know about what the television is in like in the afternoon here in Germany, but in the United Kingdom, it's terrible. You know? And I was at the house, my wife was at work, and I thought, I need something to do. And one day, I saw an advert in the local newspaper, wanted tour guides for Glenfiddich Distillery. And I thought, yes, I can do this. I've always liked whiskey. Why not? So I went for an interview. And I got interviewed by a very nice person, a person called Brian Robinson, who was with William Grant's. He went to Ballindalloch, and now he's moved on also from Ballindalloch. And he said, well, actually, Mr. Simpson, you're a little bit older than the normal people that come to do the tour guide jobs. Because I'll guarantee if you go in July, August to Scotland, you visit the distillery, it will probably be a university student on a holiday job who will take the tour. But the distilleries are open, most of them, all the year. And they need people for all the year, and the students are not available all the year. So he said, oh, you speak some languages, we'll give you a job. And I got a job there. And it was very nice. I worked Monday to Friday, and then Saturday and Sunday, I was at home with my wife. Very good. And then he understood that I spoke Italian. I never got a weekend off because on Saturdays and Sundays used to come all the buses with Italian tourists. At that time, Glenfiddich Distillery, the great-grandson of William Grant, with a gentleman called Charles Gordon, was still in charge of the company. And he said, well, Glenfiddich, this is our house. Anyone comes to my house in Scotland, you're a welcome guest. You'll get shown around and you'll get a free whiskey at the end of it. That didn't last 2 weeks after he passed on. The son took over the company. But that's what it was then. Any visitor got a tour in their own language. So a busload of people from Germany would arrive. 60 people get off the bus. They'd get split up into three or four groups. And they'd be taken around the distillery with a German-speaking guide. And unfortunately, it was the weekends that all the Italians came in, so I never got a weekend off again for about the next 2-3 years. And once again, I was sitting at home, bored. What am I going to do? Well, up at Dufftown, at William Grant's, it's a wonderful, it's like a university, I always say, because it's got everything there. It's got the traditional floor maltings, it's got a cooperage. There's three different distilleries that produce different styles of whiskey, Glenfiddich, Balvenie, and the third one that many people know about called Kininvie. And I used to go there. And I used to say on my day off, well, what am I going to do today? Well, it was just on the cusp of the very last proper whiskey men making handcrafted whiskey. So I'd go down to the maltings, and Robbie in the maltings, he'd been there. He retired 2 years ago after 47 years on the traditional floor maltings. And I'd go there and he said, no, I'm not going to talk to you here. He'd give me a wooden shovel that you do all the work with in the maltings, for turning it by hand. Come and work with me, and as we're working, we'll have a talk. And that's what I used to do. Or I'd go into the still room. And each distillery has its, what we call the cut points, because not everything that comes from the still is going to become whiskey. You divide it into three parts, the four shots. Well, the first part that comes from the stills, very high in alcohol. You don't want to be drinking that stuff, not if you want to keep your liver healthy. You know? And then slowly, as the still heats up, the alcoholic strength goes down because the water starts to boil. So they start to collect the, from the four shots, they move to the middle cut or heart. Now that's going to become the whiskey. The alcoholic strength goes down and down and down and down again. And when it hits the next point, then it becomes what we call the faints or the tails. And that again, you don't want to drink because it doesn't kill your liver, it makes you blind.
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15: Lost and Found in der Juni-Ausgabe 2026, zu Gast bei der Abschiedstour des Brand Ambassadors Fergus Simpson von Duncan Taylor. Wir sind beim Almus Müller in Nürnberg.
0: The four shots and faints you don't want to drink. Just the middle cut of the heart is going to be your whiskey. Each distillery has got its own point where they will start to cut it. And at Glenfiddich, it was just over 63% alcohol where they stopped collecting the middle cut or the heart. And I'd look out at the hydrometer with the tables and I could see we were approaching 63. And I'd say to the stillman, because then it wasn't computerized, it was all still done by hand. I'd say it's getting near, and he just turned around and he looked at the stuff throwing out the coming out the spirit still. And he'd look at it and he'd say, no, it's too blue. Give it another 5 minutes. Blue, it looked just like water or vodka running out of the still. But with his experience, he didn't need a computer to tell him when it was ready. He could just look at it almost and know that it was ready. You know? And these wonderful old people, Dennis McBain is now 89 years old. 89 years old. He's the coppersmith at William Grant's, who does all the copper work. He used to make the stills by hand from copper sheets. He started when he was a 16-year-old at William Grant's, and he is 89 years old now. You know? That's 73 years with one company. Can you imagine a 16-year-old nowadays in Germany starting his first job after leaving school and tell him 73 years later you will still be with the same company? Not possible anymore. And unfortunately, that's what's happened with the Scotch whisky industry. A few years ago, 2013, there was a distillery that Diageo built at a place called Rosyle. It produces about 13 million litres of spirit a year. It works 24 hours a day, 365 days a year. So it's three shifts, 8 hours each shift. How many people work on each shift, that 8 hour shift in this distillery? Can you guess? Two? Any more? One. We had the correct answer over here. It's one person. It must be the most soul-destroying job, sitting in a room surrounded by banks of computers and pressing buttons all the day. Oh, it's my lunch hour, my lunch break. Who am I going to have my lunch with today? Oh, it's only me. Well, I'll have lunch with myself again. You know, one person at a time produces 13 million liters. That's how things have changed. There is this wonderful idea of the old-fashioned, handcrafted whiskey. Unfortunately, ladies and gentlemen, that is of, unfortunately, no longer the reality with many distilleries. So whiskey number five. We're all the way to the island of Islay on the west coast of Scotland. And this is from a distillery called Bunahavan. Bunahavan. It's the largest distillery on Islay, biggest stills, and if you visit it, be very careful when you're driving there, because it's a very small road. And you might meet an Italian coming with a big camper van on the other way, and it's only a single track. Now, Bunahavan on Islay produces an Islay whiskey, and this is a sherry cask whiskey, and this is a 2008 15-year-old from a second fill sherry cask. And one thing that you will get from this, when you smell it, you get in Bissian, I get just a soft, soft smidgen of sea air coming through. You know? Last year I went to Helgoland, and it's just like taking the ferry to Helgoland. You're on the boat and you smell the salt in the air and the spray. You get a little bit of that, but you also get that nice dark sherry notes. Yeah, yeah. This is a Rittersport mit Trauben. Dark and sweet and juicy. Big, chewy, textured whiskey. This is not Hackfleisch. This is ein richtig Steak. You need teeth for this to chew it a little bit. And the lovely sweetness, but just at the very end, you get that bisschen Salz caramel coming through, just at the very end. Little note of slightly salty caramel coming through. Wonderful, wonderful whiskey. I was working at William Grant's. I did that 8 years. At the end, I was doing all the VIP tours, the press visits, all the exclusive things at all the distilleries. And then I went to work for 5 years as the retail store manager for Duncan Taylor. Went back for a little while to William Grant's. And then in 2016, autumn, I retired for the second time. Ewan, in March 2017, phoned me up and said, Fergus, I need a brand ambassador. I said, okay. And he offered me the job, and a week later I was on the plane to Poland and I did my first show in Poland. I've done many, many events, 9 years coming up now with Duncan Taylor. I've more or less guaranteed to Michael that I will finish this year. I can't promise that I will be back doing tastings next year. But even if I'm not doing tastings, I'll probably still come in to visit Nuremberg for the village. It's one of my favorite shows to come to. You know, and I'll still come around with Michael. So ladies and gentlemen, I can tell you that if you think you're stuck in a rut and you want to change your life, go ahead and do it. That's what I've done. And look, here I am. I travel all round the world, having evenings like this, drinking whiskey every day, and I get paid to do it as well. What's not to like? So, meine Damen und Herren, endlich kommt der Torf. Ja. Now, the last whiskey, you will see written Isla single malt on Amontillado sherry cask. So, this is what a lot of people call a secret distillery. Well, actually, in the whiskey trade, if you please allow me, don't be, if I say a naughty word, it's what we in the whiskey trade call a bastard whiskey. Why? Because the distillery doesn't want to raise its hand and say, I'm the father. This is a secret Isla, and it comes from the fifth whiskey was Bunahaven. The sixth whiskey, yeah, that's the Bunahaven. The next one is a peated secret Isla. On the label, it's just written an Isla single malt. But I'll just explain about it. Sometimes the distilleries will sell independent bottlers like ourselves their whiskey, but they won't allow us to put their name on it. So, for example, Duncan Taylor will bottle whiskies called Iconic Speyside. That's a Speyside distillery where we're not allowed to put the name of it. Now, legally, I'm not allowed to tell you the name of the distillery that we bottle as an Iconic Speyside.
8: Don't do it.
0: No, I won't, Mikel. But I'll give you a little bit of clue. It's a distillery in a glen. And this distillery is not far from the village of Aberlour. And it's a distillery with a lot of class. I couldn't possibly comment. But Mikael will tell you if you're right or wrong.
8: In Germany, we say, for the fuckers, we say, there's a little piggy on the label.
0: Yeah. But that distillery is famous for their heavily sherried whiskies, but they don't sell sherry cask to us independent bottlers. They sell whiskey matured in bourbon casks, and they don't allow us to put their name on it because their marketing is our whiskey is nice and heavily sherried, so they don't want bourbon cask from this distillery coming out. It's like we have another whiskey in our octave range, and we're just allowed to put a Highland single malt on the label. We have also another whiskey that we just label as a Lowland whiskey. And that comes from a Lowland distillery. William Grant, that I used to work for, doesn't sell whiskey to other independent bottlers. They don't allow it. Their single malts are reserved only for their company bottlings. But they sell what they call teaspoon whiskies to us. So they will take some Glenfiddich, and they will add to 99.99% of Glenfiddich a little teaspoon of whiskey from Balvenie Distillery. And that isn't because it's two different distilleries put together. It's no longer a single malt. Single produce of one distillery, malt, 100% gerst, and scotch because it's distilled, matured, and bottled in Scotland. If you have two distilleries in it, it becomes that dreaded word, blended, but a blended malt. And they sell to us things like Ward Head, which is 99.99% Glenfiddich, with a little bit of Balvenie inside it. And we bottle that as a whiskey called Beldorney. And if you come and visit us at the Cure Chalet in the village, I will have on my stand a whiskey called the Huntley. There's no distillery in Huntley. It's another product of William Grant. It's called a Burnside, and that's 99.99% Balvenie with a little teaspoon of Glenfiddich in it. So there are lots of different things. So the last whiskey that we're coming out with tonight is a peated whiskey from the Isla Distillery on the south coast, and it's a 17-year-old, and it is an Amontillado sherry cask, Amontillado, slightly more salty. I heard some groans when he said there's only a couple of bottles left. Don't worry, you know? For me, these octave ranges, they're very small bottlings. Of this one, there were less than 100 bottles worldwide. Okay? And there are no more in the warehouse. You know? You can't order one and get it delivered tomorrow. So these are extremely small batches. And people say to me, Fergus, oh, it's really sad. I drank this whiskey. I had a bottle of it. And I went back to the shop and I said, do you have another bottle, please? And he went, oh, sorry, ausverkauft. And I said, don't be sad. Be happy that you had a chance to drink it. Remember how good it was, and then go back to the store and said, this was really good. Have you got anything else? Yeah. Yeah. Because my father always used to say, yeah, the last whiskey bottle he'd finished was very, very good. But hopefully the next one could be better. Yeah. So be glad. It's like history. History, you can't go backwards. This is 17 years ago. 17 years ago. 2010. What were people doing 2009 to 2010? The world was a very different place. There was no Donald Trump. You are lucky. You're drinking history when you drink a whiskey like this. Enjoy it. And when it's gone, it's gone. Remember that you had a good whiskey and just hope that you can get something else as well. So I'll wait till everyone has a glass in their hand. The gentleman here reminded me of a very important thing. I've got some whiskies in my house that are very expensive. And some people come and visit me and they look at my table at my whiskey bar and they say, that bottle, oh, I saw it in the auction last week. It sold for 15,000 euros. I say, yeah, it's 15,000 euros, but that's not what I paid for it. You know, whiskey is not for keeping in a cupboard. Whiskey, you know, the best sound a whiskey drinker can hear? Pop the cork and drink it, you know? When I find whiskies that I really, really enjoy, you know, I will buy 3-4 bottles. Because the good thing about whiskey, it's not like wine. If you store it standing up, not on its side like wine, keep it standing up, and it will last forever. It doesn't go off, you know. You might lose some from evaporation, but you can drink a whiskey that's been bottled 20 years ago and still be very good. So here we have our secret Isla, 17-year-old, Amontillado sherry cask. Ooh. There's smoke there, but it's not like standing over a bonfire. You know, there's enough to be satisfied, but just that wonderful hint of salty sea air, hint of seaweed, seashore, wet sand. This is a whiskey to take your time with. You know, pour yourself a big glass, sit down and spend half an hour with it. Ooh, ooh, when you taste it. Enough smoke, but what I like about this is the beautiful integration and balance. The smoke is not too much, the Amontillado sherry is not too much, they've all blended together in wonderful harmony. This is an outstanding whiskey, and thank you very much for including it in the tasting. I think it's a wonderful way to close the evening. So, ladies and gentlemen, unfortunately, we've come to the end of this nice evening together, ein schönes Whiskyabend. All that remains is for me to offer you a toast. Now, if I was English, I might lift my glass and go, cheers. I'm sorry, I'm not English. Yeah? Calling me English is like calling someone from Nuremberg a buyer. Yeah? Yeah, yeah, it's not correct. Here we sind in Franken. Yeah, yeah. Kein Bayer. Yeah. So we say in Scotland, we have our own old language, the Gaelic. And we say, like in many other languages for a toast, your health. Like in the French, salut, santé. And that in the old language of Scotland, the Gaelic, is slánge mhaith. So, ladies and gentlemen, thank you very much for sitting here and listening to me tonight. I'm not going to run away. If I can find, if someone has a pen, I can sign bottles for you. Thank you very much for coming. If you'd all like to raise your glasses, ladies and gentlemen, slánge mhaith. Slánge mhaith. Thank you.
10: Thank you.
0: No, you don't need it. Yeah, yeah.
15: Das war Brand Ambassador Fergus Simpson vom unabhängigen Whiskyabfüller Duncan Taylor. 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Juli. 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
2: Wave-DJ
0: 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Und dieses zuvor aufgenommene Interview gibt es jetzt zu hören. Habt ihr Bock?
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2: Wave!
0: So Flake, thanks for talking to me. Well, can you tell us what is the most fascinating thing about the genre the world knows as Vaporwave?
2: Wave!
3: I think for me, the most fascinating thing about Vaporwave is just how cool it is. Like, it's undeniably cool. It's really weird. It's really different. But it reeks of coolness. Like, you have to be this cool to ride the Vaporwave train. There's something that's kind of just inherently cool about retro vibes. And if you throw in the element of the future there as well, too, then there's just kind of an endless possibility realm. it's just so friggin' cool. I just can't get enough of it.
0: And tell me, what part do the 80s play in the
2: vaporwave
0: aesthetic and sound?
3: The 80s plays a huge role in vaporwave culture. That's where a very, very big part of the inspiration is drawn from 80s pop culture, musical culture, aesthetic, what people were wearing at the time, but with this sort of futuristic outlook. Like I said, it's there's this kind of utopian projection. I think that the 80s plays a really big role in Vaporwave because in the 80s and also the 90s, there was this sort of lead up to the year 2000 and what was going to be the future at that time. And the idea about what was futuristic from the perspective of someone in the 80s and the 90s was obviously very different to our perspective of what is the future now in the year 2020, or the decade of the 2020s, I should say. So they didn't have the internet back then. That was all very new and exciting when that came out in the 90s. So sometimes it's kind of cute how dated some of the responses are when you look back on films from the 80s or from interviews from the 80s, news spots. It's sort of nostalgic, but it's also sort of really sort of sweet what people thought the future was.
0: Can you go a little deeper into how music works?
3: I guess it was just sort of put out there, this idea about what would it sound like, the sound of the future from the 80s perspective. Or the 90s perspective, and different artists have come up with their own sort of different interpretations on that. Vaporwave is sort of an umbrella term for a number of different sub-genres. Some of those are named echo jams, utopian virtual, faux utopian, hypnagogic drift, broken transmission, more soft, hard vapor, late night lo-fi, future funk, there's vapor trap, there's like a ton of different subgenres that all have their own sort of elements. They've taken different things from the 80s and the 90s and projected them into the future. For example, with Utopian Virtual, this is a lot of sounds that just sound very crisp and clean, and oftentimes sampling old Microsoft Encarta or the Windows startup sound. So they have these kind of familiar, nostalgic sort of sounds. And they're interspersed with the sounds of what you would imagine maybe a computer commercial would have sounded like back then. But it's all made very modern, and it still has this kind of sound to it, which is very contemporary.
0: So my next question would be, what's the most 80s microgenre? As I speak, what microgenre should a 80s enthusiast pick up first?
3: It sort of depends on what you like about the 80s, because, like, for example, if you're really into like those really corny saxophones, then maybe you would really enjoy something like future funk. Future funk is sort of like, Daft Punk kind of sounds future funky from like their Discovery album. It's a very funk based, very heavy, lots of compression. It's kind of like a futuristic disco, and it's really in your face, but with a lot of heavy emphasis on saxophone. It's super cool, it's really fun to dance to, and yeah, future funk is definitely an 80s lovers delight.
0: Now a very burning question. Is
2: Vaporwave
0: dead?
3: Yes, Vaporwave is dead for all intents and purposes. It peaked right after it was created in 2012, when people started to explore the aesthetic. However, it seems to be having something of a resurgence at the moment. And I don't just say that because I've picked up a sort of an interest in it and I'm focusing on it for my show. No, since I started doing my show, I've realized that there's actually a huge audience out there for Vaporwave. There's these crazy bands on this label called 100% Electronica, and they're producing Vaporwave songs even today that are really pushing the envelope in terms of production and style. There's songs that have even come out this year which are just blowing my mind. Of course, they're quite different in terms of the production of the Vaporwave and the Echo Jams and stuff that was coming out in 2012. But it's very exciting to see how far these producers are pushing the envelope at the moment.
0: Thank you so much. Now coming to my last question, where can I find more information when our listeners are intrigued now and want to know more about dolphins, broken transmission, memes, and
2: wave.
3: Well, you've come to the right person, because I actually have a Vaporwave radio show. I run it every Sunday night at 9 p.m. I program the whole thing myself, and it's running on ghost-town-radio.de. It's called Flake's Vape Life, and I do a deep dive into all kinds of weird Vaporwave inspired music and also experimental electronica, just for good measure. It's mainly Vaporwave for the entire hour, and it's as weird as it gets. I like to try and find the strangest songs that I possibly can and alienate my audience if I get the opportunity to, but everyone always sticks around. I don't know why. I love it. Beyond that, I also have created a serial podcast radio show called Hotline 1800 Vapor, which I made with my best friend Astro. This is the story of a girl who calls up a Vaporwave hotline to get some advice about how to get into Vaporwave, and she makes friends with the person on the other end, and they have some kind of cool phone conversations and different adventures with Vaporwave music in between. If you want to have a listen to that, you can go to mixcloud.com/TheDJFlake. All of the 6 episodes are up there now for streaming. It's something I'm really, really proud of. Each episode took around about 17 to 20 hours to produce. It was really a joy.
0: Okay, thank you so much. And now we're going to hear a classic
2: wave
0: tune picked for you by the DJ Flake.

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Your black, white, beige, Chola descent. Your Lebanese, your Orient. Whether life's disabilities left you outcast, but leader teased. Rejoice and love yourself today, cause baby, you were born this way.

ready to accept the law of the Lima. The great war must be fought. This bloody sacrifice is the critical